0: The babies all socialize and you're able to take care of yourself, but then also be a part of the community and see other seniors and kind of bring a smile to other people's face and bring a smile to your own face too.
1: You're a bit out of breath.
0: Yeah, I am. I am.
2: It's really cute because Mason is now used to seeing lots of seniors, and whenever he goes to the grocery store now, he smiles at seniors. Other babies he'll smile at too, but he really knows and recognizes, yeah, a friendly face.
1: So have you met Mason here?
3: Hi, happy little fellow.
2: Yes, yeah, he's looking around, lots to see.
3: Yes, I got 3 granddaughters.
1: Really? And any great grandkids?
3: Not yet.
1: Not yet.
4: Yeah, look at you.
5: Yeah, almost a year.
4: Yeah.
5: Standing
4: yeah,
5: every chance
4: you look so nice, eh?
5: Oh, yeah. Yeah.
4: I had 3 sons of my own.
1: 3 sons?
4: Yes. They weren't too hard to look after.
1: No. They were good boys?
4: They were good boys, yes. And they were aged well apart.
1: Ready? See what the shirt says? I woke up this cute. Hey, ready?
4: Oh, I'm sure you did.
1: Hello.
4: Oh, you're so cute.
1: Yes. He knows it. That's the problem.
4: Right? Do you know it? Yeah, you do. You're loving it.
6: You want to go for a ride, don't you? I can see that. Look at that.
4: Oh, yeah.
6: He's going to be walking pretty soon.
4: Yeah. Oh, yeah.
6: I can see that.
4: There.
6: We love them.
4: I don't.
6: Our babies are a little older than that.
4: No. Yeah, you're trying to push them.
6: Like 52 and 48. Yeah, yeah.
7: And they're fun.
1: Yes.
7: So, and they laugh at me as well, time. And I laugh back at them. Yeah, I really enjoy it. Look at this guy. He's trying to get up. He's trying already to climb up. They're very adventurous.
8: Voices from the Activities in Motion Mom and Baby Fitness Class, led by Meg Stickle at the Timberwalk Retirement Residence in Kanata. It's an hour of gentle exercise and stretching every Wednesday, followed by a visit with residents. What a lovely image that class conjures up.

0: In late April, to mark Earth Day, a Montreal man decided to walk the entire circumference of the island of Montreal, all 140 kilometers of it, over a seven-day period. Jimmy Vigneault pulled a trolley behind him to pick up as much trash as it would hold. Jimmy is co-founder of the Mission Mill Tons, a nonprofit dedicated to trash cleanups. And he spoke with Let's Go host Sabrina Marandola on day five of his mission, which was also Earth Day.
1: Jimmy Vigneault, good afternoon. Welcome to the show.
2: Thank you. Good afternoon.
1: You got beautiful weather for this. Tell me, where are you right now on day five of this walking tour?
2: I'm now just past, just near P9 and Gouin. So I'm in a little park just near the river. So it's a wonderful day.
1: Did you have any help today?
2: Yes, my dad, my super dad is with me today to help me. So it's really good to have somebody to work with because for the last 4 days I was alone on the road.
1: Where did this idea come from for you to just hit the road on your own? I understand you pull a trolley behind you. Where did this come from?
2: Is a friend of mine launched a project called Plogathon. It's to make a marathon and to collect some trash. And I think, what about making a trip around Montreal to pick up all the trash and to raise awareness for the citizen to pass to action, take action to clean the city, but also protect the environment. So I'm a guy who likes challenge. And I say, okay, 7 days, 140 kilometers.

0: I'm in, and I'm doing that right now.
1: Okay, so tell me a little bit about your route that you did so far. What parts of the city have you been in?
0: I started the project in the old part, and I take the road to the west side of the island, and I went up to Dorval, Kirkland, and I took the Boulevard Gouin going east just to Pointe de Lille, and I will come back to the old part on Friday night.
1: Oh, wow. So really the Tour de Lille. I know, to us, the Tour de Lille means a bike race in June, but this is your own Tour de Lille all along the river.
0: It's a real Tour de Lille.
1: So, Jimmy, tell me, I mean, what kind of trash have you found? What kind of items have you picked up?
0: I pick up a lot of single-use plastic, a lot of coffee cups, a lot of cigarette butts. So it's all the trash that we can reduce from our consumption. It's a lot of things that we just use one time and we put in the garbage, and the people is throwing in the garbage that are full, so it's coming out from the garbage. People don't care, just put on the road. So all this trash is all around Montreal, all around the neighborhood, you find this kind of rubbish.
1: Is that what you believe? Do you think people don't care?
0: It depends. Some people don't care. Some people don't take all the precaution to be sure that our trash are at a good place. And there's a problem with the garbage on the road. There's not enough, or they're full. So that's many kind of problem. It's not just that people don't care, but that we need the people who care to go outside and pick up some trash. Is your trash or not? I don't care. It's our city, it's our road. We need to pass to the action to clean our city, just not to be cleaner, but also to protect the rivers and the St. Lawrence River, because all this trash will finish in the water, and it becomes microplastic that we eat, that we drink every day, because there's a lot of this kind of trash that finish in the river.
1: Jimmy, you sound like such a happy-go-lucky person, and hearing you describe this, though, I'm wondering what's the feeling you have as you're seeing this trash, as you're picking it up? Is it frustration for you? I mean, what's it like for you day after day to pick up all this garbage?
0: I'm always a little bit sad to see where we are right now, and knowing that we have a plastic crisis, we have a climate crisis. That's sad to see that we don't make enough right now to save the planet and to save our planet for our children. But I'm staying optimistic that we can mobilize people, we can mobilize the citizen. We just need a spark. We just need people who are make crazy thing to inspire people to say, okay, we need to do that right now, because in 2050, we will have a lot of problems. So if we act now, it will be we will have problem too, but less important, less strong. So I'm saying optimistic, and I think we need that. People need optimistic people to say, okay, we are able to make it. We will make it together. And that can be fun to make it together.
1: Mm. Talking about this collective action, if you will, doing it together, participating it together as well, and cleanliness, I mean, that was a big issue in the municipal campaign. And as we're thinking about spring cleanup here, even Montreal Mayor Soraya Martinez-Ferrada, she said that cleaning the city, she called it a collective effort. I'll have you listen to a little bit of what she had to say this week. This is a clip in French. Have a listen.
2: Je pense que c'est un effort collectif qu'il faut faire. Je l'ai dit il y a deux semaines, faut que tout le monde prenne un petit balai puis ramasse un peu devant chez eux. Ça irait plus rapidement. C'est pas parce que on paye des taxes qu'on peut pas contribuer.
1: She says, you know, everyone pick up a broom, pick up litter. This is a collective action. And just because you say, oh, I pay my taxes, then it doesn't mean you can wash your hands of it and not contribute. Jimmy, for you, how do you see that balance between political responsibility and accountability that the city services are paid for by the taxpayer versus individual action?
0: I totally agree with the mayor of Montreal, and I think that citizens can take action for Montreal, for the good of people, for the good of their neighbor. So I really agree with that. The city have responsibility too. They need to take our responsibility, but I think what we need the most is to have some rules, some laws, some policy to reduce this kind of plastic. It's just not about cleaning the city. It's to reduce this kind of pollution, because each spring, that's the same problem, the same speeches about the trash everywhere on the road, in the city. So I think we need to think a little bit far and to ask us, how can we make it different for the next years? And I think that's the responsibility of our politicians.
1: Well, Jimmy Vigneur, thank you so much for your time today. We know if we see someone with a trolley with Super Dad picking up trash, we know it's you now.
0: That's me.
1: Thank you so much for your time, and all the best over the next couple of days as you wrap up this walking tour.
0: Thank you so much, and I invite every citizen of Montreal to make an action today, because it's their day.
3: Jimmy Vigneault is co-founder of Mission Mille Tons. He walked around the island of Montreal for 7 days picking up trash along the way.

0: It's 3:30 Pacific time, 4:30 Mountain time. Right now, Kelowna is sunny and 25 degrees, partly cloudy and 27 in Kamloops, sunny and 20 in Prince George. Prince Rupert is sunny and 11. This is CBC Radio 1. Good afternoon. I'm Sarah Penton with some of the day's news headlines. 3 months after the deadly mass shooting in Tumbler Ridge, Premier David Eby says a new school will be built to replace Tumbler Ridge Secondary School. Eby says when he was in the community, he heard from students and promised that students would not have to go back to where the mass shooting occurred. The new school will be a high school and will be located at a new site in town. In February, 8 people were killed by a shooter. Most of them were young school children. Around 200 well water users in the Shuswap are being warned to take precautions after a large diesel spill on Tuesday. Interior Health says the spill happened around 7:30 p.m. at a local gas station. The health authority is asking people to monitor their water for impacts, including smell or a visible sheen. And the Vancouver Aquarium says it has agreed to send 4 of 10 rescued sea otters housed at the facility to an aquarium in Quebec in a bid to free up more space for future rescues. Vancouver Aquarium and its Marine Mammal Rescue Society says the move also allows for more room to care for animals rescued in the future, as the facility is currently the only one in Canada with a sea otter habitat. More news on our website, cbc.ca/bc.
1: Welcome back to The Story From Here. I'm Gloria Makarenko, and I hope you're enjoying today's program. Coming up, Wildfire Boot Camp. But first, a woman in Trail has been honored as British Columbia Bylaw Officer of the Year. Bobby Briscoe has been the city's bylaw officer for the past 3.5 years. And it was an incident last September that caught her association's attention and won her the honor. Here she is speaking with Chris Walker, host of Daybreak South in Kelowna.
2: I am very proud of, you know, the City of Trail and all of my cohort and all the bylaw officers, CSO officers, animal control enforcement officers, and anybody on the front lines. You have to appreciate every single one of them. Without them, none of it would have been possible.
3: All right. Now let's back way up. We'll get to the award, of course, in just a sec. But tell me how you became a bylaw officer in the first place. Like, how did you get into that line of work?
2: I was working at the Trail and Greater District Attachment for about 5 years as a court liaison officer. So I kind of started off my career in law in Trail, and then I decided I wanted to be more of an outdoor cat. So I slipped on over to bylaw, and I absolutely love it.
3: Okay, you absolutely love it. Now, it's a job that I have to be honest with you. I think maybe a lot of people would be surprised that you absolutely love it. Tell us about what it is about that job that you love.
2: I just find it's extremely engaging. I love the people of Trail. I love having conversations with them, having the opportunity to help them out. And every day is completely different. I really enjoy the work I get to do with the vulnerable population. I really try hard to take a human rights approach to bylaw. And it's a big part of the job now. Bylaw is changing, and I'm happy to be a part of it.
3: Okay, now, take us back to that incident in September. Tell us what happened.
2: Every morning we kind of go through the downtown core and we check and see what's kind of going on in the morning, kind of do our morning sweep. And it was just in the matter of like routine patrols. I went behind the Riverfront Center Trail, and there was a member of our vulnerable population, a 16-year-old girl. She was on the ground. She was cyanotic. There was no detectable pulse or respiration, so I was able to start CPR, give 3 doses of Narcan, and it was the longest 10 minutes of my life, likely. I've never been more happy to be able to hear sirens of first responders coming to bail me out, and it still feels a little unreal, but like I say, I'm so happy and proud that the firefighters and paramedics showed up and were able to take over for me and get her back with us. And it was quite the eventful morning because it all happened in the first half hour of my shift.
3: So you saved her life.
2: That's what I've been told, yes.
3: Do you, 16, you know, we were talking to people around the opioid crisis anniversary this week, and a number of them mentioned the kind of the toll it takes on first responders like yourself. How do you keep yourself kind of grounded when you do see, you know, the parts of society that are grittier than most?
2: I think part of it is just seeing the hope in it all, you know, and the way amazing teams and people from different areas of, you know, like Interior Health Authority and the firefighters and ambulance and bylaw, and seeing everyone work so hard and work together. And there's not a single one of us that are in this alone. We are this great, big, wonderful, elaborate team, and we all support each other so much. So I really do find that, you know, a really amazing aspect of what we all do. And I'm just like a tiny cog in that wheel. So to be able to work with inspiring people really keeps me going.
3: Now, that girl that you saved, how's she doing now? Do you see her around?
2: I do see her around. She is still part of our vulnerable population, but I keep having those conversations, and I really, really hope to see her, you know, become the best version of herself and get well.
1: Bobby Briscoe of Trail was honored as British Columbia Bylaw Officer of the Year in a ceremony last month, thanks to Chris Walker, host of Daybreak South in Kelowna.

0: A group of residents in southwest Calgary have taken to doing their own security patrols. Meadowlark Park is a tiny neighborhood just west of Chinook Center Mall and the Chinook Sea train station. It has higher rates of crime and disorder than most other neighborhoods in the city. The Meadowlark Park Crime Chat Group has members actively engaged day and night. Elizabeth Withy is the producer of CBC Calgary's Public Safety series, and she ventured down to the neighborhood to talk to the group, and she joined resident Andy Hill on a patrol in his truck.
1: Do you have a route that you like to take?
2: Yeah, I'm going to take my regular route right now. It's pretty much it's always up at this corner. We know where a lot of the undesirables come across. I guess it's easy shopping, looking in people's backyards, grabbing things they can.
3: A lot of the people that are in here, when you show a very proactive approach and you tell them it's just not acceptable that we're a family neighborhood, you'd be surprised a lot of them understand pretty quick and will leave.
1: And would you do this every day?
2: Well, there's a lot of times I come out here 2 in the morning, 3 in the morning, 4 in the morning. If I get a chat on the group, or if I notice my cameras or the chat, there's someone in the alleys, I'm usually one of the guys that just jumps up, pajamas on, doesn't matter, and I head out and see what's out there.
4: Hi. We got a suspicious guy on an e-bike. You remember that e-bike guy from a little while ago? He's up on Malibu. He's in all black. You might want to just take a swing past.
2: Sounds good. Okay. You go the other loop. We'll see you up there.
4: Okay, cheers.
2: I don't have a problem with someone when they walk down, just say, grabbing bottles out of or looking for bottles. That's one type of person. No problem. It's the people coming through here, especially at 2, 3 in the morning. And I can tell they're scoping out everyone's backyard and seeing what they can steal. And I have caught guys before trying to break into garages. And usually when I show up, usually it's enough just your presence being there.
1: Really?
2: And I've had times in the summer where I chase them on my motorbike, and usually it's the loud sound, to kind of know this isn't going to end well, and they usually leave pretty quick.
1: Do you ever worry that you're just moving the problem to the next neighborhood?
2: I just worry about my neighborhood. That's my problem. Someone else's neighborhood, I'm sorry, that's their problem. So that's all I can say is I'm worried about my neighborhood, my family, and our community. I know I'm not the smallest guy, so when I jump out of my truck, people tend to listen pretty good.
5: Hi, I'm Amanda Lovig-Haig, and I live in Meadowlark Park, and I'm the moderator of our Crime Chat. We started the Crime Chat a couple of years before the COVID lockdown, but it became very popular in our neighborhood during that time because so many people were home from work during the day. It's nothing official. It's just neighbors who have met other neighbors, spread through word of mouth, and has grown. We are a very small community. We only have 278 residences in our neighborhood, and almost half of us are on this WhatsApp crime chat. Since COVID, things have really ramped up with disordered people, activities, obviously the opioid crisis, people on drugs. We've got lots of people on the chat. There's some who just want to be aware of what's happening. There's others who want to share their opinion or advice. And then there's others who get in their car or run out their front door and deal with something that might be happening in the moment. We have our preventative measures, so we have a few people who do their best to just keep their eyes open. And if you are driving home from something any time of day or night and you have an extra minute, often that person will drive down the alleys, just take a look at the parks, the green spaces, and then send a quick message saying, did a drive-through, everything looks good. Other times it's somebody posting saying, I'm out of town, but I just saw on my Ring camera somebody trying to break into my house. And then we all jump up and offer to call the cops or check it out or whatever.
1: What do you enjoy about doing this? Because I imagine it eats up a lot of your time.
5: Yes. This role eats up so much time. It ebbs and flows, but when it's hot, it's hot. And it's always very urgent in the moment. And I enjoy keeping our stats in line and a bit of a crime log. It's up my type A personality.
1: How many crimes do you think you've prevented? Or, you know what I mean? Like, I don't know all the situations you've dealt with, but...
5: Oh yeah, that is a really hard one to say what we've prevented. We have been noticing that things have been quiet lately. We like to think that we've instilled a sense of fear. We think if there's any criminals looking for some bad stuff to get up to, just skip Meadowlark Park because were watching.
6: My name is Leanne Midwick.
1: And how did you get involved with the WhatsApp group and the neighborhood patrol?
6: I actually grew up in this neighborhood. We moved into this neighborhood in 1979, and then I moved away as an adult, and then I moved back into the family home after my parents passed away. So I've been in this community since 2003.
1: Why is it important to you to be involved?
6: It's important because I think that we need to have a presence in the community. Crime is up everywhere in the city, and we all know that. But what I don't think is up is community involvement. I think there's still a lot of apathy in the city. But the most important thing is to be out and be seen, because that is the one thing that the criminals do not want, is for us to have eyes on them and calling the police. And the more that we call the police, the more police presence we get in the community. So it's actually really important to have a group that's constantly calling the police.
1: Yeah, we call constantly.
6: Constantly.
0: Some members of Calgary's Meadowlark Park Crime Chat Group. Thanks so much to Elizabeth Withy of CBC Calgary.

0: It's an education in endurance and teamwork. 200 new recruits at a wildfire boot camp in British Columbia were pushed to their physical limits late last month. There was hose laying, digging fire guards, and putting out flames. The camp is the last stage in the recruits' training. Shelley Joyce of CBC Kamloops dropped in.
1: Okay.
2: How are we feeling?
3: Great.
4: So good.
5: My name's Chandler Bastel, and I'm one of the instructors here at New Recruit Bootcamp. This is a guard that the crew has constructed, and I'm just inspecting the guard on their final product.
6: What would you use this guard for?
5: This guard is to protect fire on the ground, so it's a technique used by small IA crews and big unit crews to protect, so the fire would burn up to our guard and not allowed to burn past it using the mineral soil as a defense.
6: How important is knowing how to build one of these guards?
5: It's very important. So anything, if you see here, if there's any sticks or anything crossing our guard, that fire is allowed to creep across and continue going. So this debris like this would have to not be there. It'll allow fire to cross our guard. So it has to be right down to the mineral soil. Something that small, a twig or something can fall across our guard like this. And it's been shown before that the fire can land there under perfect conditions and cross across and continue burning where we don't want it to burn.
6: How much time would a firefighter actually spend digging guard like this?
5: It varies. Our unit crews in the province can spend a full 14-day deployment doing this. So good physical health and the capacity to do it in his team is really, really helpful.
7: My name's Melanie Clayton.
6: Where are you from?
7: Revelstoke.
6: What brought you here?
7: Honestly, a lot of friends that do wildfire, and I just felt like I was missing out and that I should really try it. I have a bit of contract experience, and it just revved me up to want to do more.
6: What was it like today? Like, it looked challenging. What did it feel like to you?
7: It was probably one of the hardest things I've done. I don't think I've pushed myself that mentally deep. I've never felt that kind of physical pain before, and I just didn't think I could do as much as I did, and so I was really proud of myself at the end, but it was one of the hardest things I've had to do. I'm still waiting to find out if I make it the team. I think that one factor is going to be how deep I can dig and show my worth, and also how I can lead, because I'm in this crew supervisor position today, and just showing that I can bring together the team and we can work together and have effective teamwork and dig deep, work as a team, get that grit, and complete everything.
8: One, yes, two, three.
5: It's rewarding in an aspect of like the physicality is a draining tool, but you're doing it with some of your best friends and your good crew members and your good teammates. So do it together. You at the end of the day, the sense of accomplishment is just so rewarding for yourself. A good work ethic is big, and being able to work in a team. This is a team-based job. Not everybody does it by themselves. You can't do it by yourself. So you have to get along with your fellow crewmates, and you have to keep pushing each other. There's always that next level. And when someone thinks they can give up, they still have more in the tank. And we've seen it time and time again.
9: Don't let that thing get away. We only have limited water, right?
10: We're pulling a line off of here down to this fire over here. Put us deep in there.
0: Those were some new recruits and their instructors at a BC Wildfire Service boot camp that took place in April. Thanks so much to Shelley Joyce of Daybreak Kamloops.

0: an Ottawa photographer struck gold at the World Photographic Cup in Iceland last week. Michelle Valberg's photo of a mother polar bear and her cub took the top prize in the wildlife category of the International Competition for Professionals. She captured the photo while on an expedition in Greenland. Here's Michelle in conversation with Rebecca Zandbergen, host of Ottawa Morning.
1: Congratulations.
2: Oh, thank you, Rebecca.
1: Okay, tell us a little bit about the photo. What does it look like?
2: Oh, it's a mom and her cub, and they're standing on volcanic rocks. So they're against this dark background, and they were smelling another polar bear in the air. So both of the noses went up at the same time, and they're in unison. So it was a real touching photo and also very impactful with the contrast between them and the dark rock.
1: And tell us the moment that you spotted them. What were you doing in Greenland, first of all, and that moment?
2: We were on a ship. We were actually going to Svalbard and looking for polar bears. And then on the way down to Iceland, we stopped in Greenland, and we didn't really have any expectations that we were going to see polar bears. And we went out, and I was part of the expedition team, and we were in a zodiac, and we were looking at waterfalls and cliffs, and it was all beautiful. And then all of a sudden on the radio, PB on the rocks, PB on the rocks. And it was so surprising. And we found her with her two cubs, actually, and she was nursing. She was at the top of the rocks. And then we watched her as she started to smell another polar bear that came into the scene. Thankfully, it was another female. It wasn't another male. There was no threat. But just watching them get up, smell, every move that what the mother did, the cubs mimicked. Aww. And yeah, they just walked over and went into this perfect position. The second cub actually ran off and was standing on another rock, but it was too far out of the scene. We were at quite a distance, had a long lens.
1: Okay, I was gonna ask you how safe you were, but you were far away.
2: We were, well, yeah, until that other female bear started to swim right directly towards us. She came down to the water. There was apparently another kill that the mother and the cubs were on. She smelt it, came down to it, and we had this amazing interaction between this female and this other mom and her two cubs.
1: Have you photographed polar bears before?
2: A lot of polar bears. Yeah, I've spent a lot of time in the Arctic. I'm actually going again on Sunday. So I've photographed a lot, but mostly in the snow. You know, I've seen them in darker situations, but that dark volcanic rock.
1: It's the contrast.
2: The contrast just made it stand out.
1: Did you know when you were taking the photo, this is something special?
2: I was hopeful. Everything happened so quickly. And, you know, that they're small in the frame. I think that, you know, often as a photographer with a long lens, I'm always trying to get that intimate portrait and getting up close and personal if you can. That's why we carry these long lenses. But when they're smaller in the frame and that the environment starts to speak as well as the animals, that's when it really becomes, I think, a more impactful image. Mm.
1: Tell me about that impact, because photography can have a big impact. And we know polar bears, for instance, are struggling right now with the sea ice that's diminishing. And so when you take a photo like that, that can resonate for people who are looking at it, what do you hope happens as a result of that?
2: That people care, or that they pay attention, or that something with that dark rock, or they're not in the snow, they're not in the ice, they're not hunting, you know, they're surviving the long summer months when they're not on the ice, waiting to get back. I hope it inspires people to care, to look more, to maybe pay attention and the importance of these animals and the shrinking ice and what, you know, the impact of our climate and the change in our climate is having on them. And we're lucky enough now to actually experience them.
1: Yeah. What is your other kind of favorite animal to photograph?
2: Oh,
1: polar bears has got to be up there, it sounds like.
2: Everybody asks me that. Yeah. It's like bears, but loons. I mean, even just not even going that far. You know, you don't have to go to faraway places, which I've been to a lot in the last couple of months, but just even in my own backyard. And we have a place on Charbot Lake and photographing loons and those small critters that we take advantage of that we have right in front of us all the time.
1: This is not your first medal, actually, at the World Photographic Cup. Was there, and I know, like, what is it like to be recognized in this way then?
2: Oh, it's such an honor, of course, and you're up against so many different countries. I think 50 in total. We had a dynamic, wonderful team that we were represented in many different categories. So as a team, we came in sixth.
1: Right.
2: Yeah, so pretty proud of that and our other photographers. I had a dear friend in the same category as me. So we were standing there just looking at each other, waiting to know what our results were. So we knew we were talking top 10. We just didn't know where we were placed. So it's a real honor to represent Canada. It's like the Olympics of photography. So.
1: And to see photographs from around the world, were there a few that really struck you and you looked at the competitors out there?
2: Oh, absolutely. When you're seeing the top of the fields and from all over the world and the creativity and the impact that everyone in every field has, the sports, they had landscape, they had portraits, weddings. So it's an interesting field to be in, to be a part of not just wildlife, but all the different genres as well.
1: And where are you off to next? Where did you say you're heading?
2: I'm going to the Arctic on Sunday with a dear friend, and we're going up to explore, and I'm going to be dog sledding and snowmobiling, and it's going to be warmer here.
1: And you're going to have your camera, I take it?
2: Absolutely.
1: Okay. Anything you're hoping to capture while you're there?
2: You never know. You never know.
1: You've got to be open to everything.
2: Yeah, open to everything.
1: Okay. Michelle, thank you very much for this. Congratulations.
2: Oh, thank you. Thanks for having me.
0: Michelle Valberg is a wildlife photographer from Ottawa. Her photo of a polar bear and her cub won the gold medal at the World Photographic Cup in Iceland in late April. You can see the photo on her Instagram page at Michelle Valberg Photography, or you can look for it at the World Photographic Cup website. Thanks so much to Rebecca Zanbergen, host of Ottawa Morning. And that's our show for this week. We visited Montreal, Calgary, Ottawa twice, Trail, BC, Prince George, and Kanata, Ontario. If you'd like to be in touch, feel free to drop us a note to tsfh@cbc.ca. You know, you can listen back to the show anytime at The Story From Here on CBC Listen. Today's show and all of our previous episodes are posted there. The 2026 Canadian Songwriters Hall of Fame inductees have just been announced, and the Tragically Hip are among those being honored. A great reason to play this classic ahead by a century. The Story From Here is produced by Ann Penman. I'm Gloria Makarenko in Vancouver. Thanks so much for listening.

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1: Josh Groban is a Grammy-winning singer, but here's the thing. 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
2: Coming up today on Radio West, 3 months after the deadly mass shooting in Tumbler Ridge, Premier David Eby says a new school will be built to replace Tumbler Ridge Secondary. We'll bring you those details. Plus, a buck a liter for gas? Yes, it was so. We'll head to Enderby and find out about a gas war that unfolded. That's coming up.
3: From CBC News, The World This Hour, I'm Kaz Bovin. The U.S. military says it has carried out what it calls retaliatory strikes on Iran. It says Iran had launched multiple missiles, drones, and small boats at three U.S. Navy destroyers in the Strait of Hormuz, and that its forces responded by targeting Iranian military facilities. In a statement, the military says it does not seek escalation but will protect American forces. And ABC News reports that U.S. President Donald Trump told them that the strikes were, quote, a love tap, adding that the ceasefire with Iran is still in effect. For its part, Iranian state media also reported an exchange of fire in the strait, but says the situation is now back to normal. Two Canadians who disembarked a Dutch cruise ship before a deadly hantavirus outbreak are back in Ontario. Provincial Health Minister Sylvia Jones says they are not believed to be a transmission risk.
4: For these two individuals, they have been, from day one, monitored and assessed on a daily basis.
3: Another Canadian who is on the same flight with the Ontario couple has returned home to Quebec. In the meantime, four Canadians are still on the cruise ship. Foreign Affairs Minister Anita Anand says she has dispatched consular officials to Tenerife, where the ship is headed. Support will be available to those passengers once the vessel reaches port in a few days. We've also learned the Ontario couple were among dozens of passengers who got off the ship last month, and contact tracing is now happening in 12 countries. The World Health Organization is warning more hantavirus cases could be detected. The Andes strain linked to the outbreak on the cruise ship has an incubation period of up to 6 weeks. A boil water advisory remains in effect for tens of thousands of residents in the city of Sudbury in northern Ontario and will continue into Friday. Public Health says that they issued the precautionary order last evening after four adverse water results were detected. As Kate Rutherford reports, they're waiting on additional test results to call an all clear.
5: The Associate Medical Officer of Health, Dr. Emily Groot, says health officials detected coliform bacteria.
6: Coliforms are a broad category of many different types of bacteria, but most of them are not harmful in and of themselves.
5: But Groot says they could indicate a problem in the system, although they haven't found one yet. That's the sound of the only public water station that people can use. Three others are under the boil advisory. So far, there is no lineup, although shipments of bottled water in stores have been selling out before new ones can be brought in. People like Sandra Doucette grabbed the limit of two cases from one store. She'll give them to seniors in her assisted living program to help them swallow pills.
7: Seniors also have fragile immune system.
5: Despite a run on bottled water in stores across the city, Sudburyans seem to be taking the advisory in stride. Kate Rutherford, CBC News, Sudbury.
3: Alberta's former Premier Jason Kenney says he is retaining legal counsel after his personal information was shared in a data breach in that province. As Aaron Collins explains, it was leaked by a pro-independence group that had obtained a provincial voters list.
8: I immediately thought, this can't be good for me.
9: Jason Kenney upset his personal data, including his home address, was leaked. The former premier of Alberta, part of a much larger data breach orchestrated by a pro-sovereignty group, the Centurion Project.
8: Some of the more over-caffeinated people in the separatist movement are the kinds of people who have been making fairly frequent threats against me while I was premier and since.
9: All this as separatists submitted a petition for an independence referendum Monday. Political scientist Feo Snagovsky, one of dozens of academics who penned a letter calling for a public inquiry into the leak.
10: I think if we have an independence referendum in October without a public inquiry, people will justifiably question the legitimacy of that election outcome.
9: The RCMP, Elections Alberta, and the Provincial Privacy Commissioner have all announced they are investigating the leak. Aaron Collins, CBC News, Calgary.
3: That is your World This Hour. 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
2: Hi, I'm Sarah Penton in Kelowna. You're listening to CBC Radio 1, and this is Radio West. Coming up on the program today, 3 months after the deadly mass shooting in Tumbler Ridge, Premier David Eby says a new school will be built to replace Tumbler Ridge Secondary. We will bring you the details on the program today. Also, full tanks, full hearts, a deep discount on fuel at two stations in Enderby had drivers coming down in droves lining up down the highway. We'll find out more later on the program. And midwives are about to take on more responsibility in BC. We'll explain. That's all coming up in the first hour of the program. Right now in Kelowna, just a bird of a day. It is beautiful. It is sunny. We are 26 degrees. It's mostly sunny in Kamloops and 27. Sunshine and 21 in Prince George. Prince Rupert sitting at 11 under a beautiful sunny sky. Masset is 9 degrees this hour. Let's head next to our Vancouver newsroom for some of the day's news headlines.
11: Sarah, 3 months after the mass shooting, Premier David Eby has announced the province will build a new secondary school in Tumbler Ridge at a different site. Several advocacy groups are speaking out against proposed changes to BC's Freedom of Information and Protection of Privacy Act. And drivers in Enderby got a pleasant surprise yesterday as a gas war brought prices at the pump below a dollar a liter. More BC news coming up at the bottom of the hour.
2: Thanks very much, Robert Zimmerman, on our news desk this afternoon. Dana Kelly, hello. Happy Thursday to you.
12: Hello, happy Thursday.
2: I love a good gas war.
12: Yeah.
2: We don't see those very often these days.
12: No, it's been an awfully long time since I've seen one of those. Mm-hmm. And what a great news story. I saw some of the pictures online. People were lined up. I can't wait to find out more about it.
2: What's the cheapest you ever remember gas being?
12: Oh, so my first job ever, I worked as a gas jockey at a Petro-Can. I was the summer of that I graduated from high school, and I do remember full serve pumping gas at 51 cents a liter.
2: Hot dog.
12: And I will tell this story. I used to do the oil change, or not oil change, but oil check or whatever, and add a little bit more oil. And there was one day where I accidentally put the oil in the wrong place.
2: In the wiper fluid?
12: No, I think it was in the coolant, possibly. I don't know.
2: But
12: it was awful. And I do remember my boss with a straw, pulling out oil out of it, and ever so gingerly, as praying to goodness that this person's engine didn't seize, because I completely put it in the wrong place. 17-year-old girl has no idea what I'm doing. I'm just la, la, la.
2: That sound you're hearing is the collective of groans from all the people listening. You poor thing. The car was okay, though?
12: I believe the car was okay. It drove away, and I never saw them again. So hopefully.
2: Fingers crossed.
12: Fingers crossed. But yes, I do recall 51.9.
2: Cheapest I ever saw was 30-something, 36, I think, when I was living in Fort McMurray, probably early 90s.
12: My goodness.
2: They don't really make full-service gas stations anymore either. Lots to talk about.
12: There's a couple. There's one in Enderby. We're about to
2: find out. Are they still full service? I'm very excited to hear more.
12: Yes.
2: We'll have more on that coming up in just a few minutes. But first, let's probably look on the roads. Any lineups for other gas wars elsewhere?
12: No, there's no major incidents or issues going on the roads right now. Drive BC is talking about a lot of maintenance that's happening in various parts of the province. So you will see some slowdowns on different highways as they're doing maintenance, but no major incidents or issues to report at this moment. If you do see something, give us a call, 1-855-222-5775, or send us an email at radiowest@cbc.ca.
2: Thanks very much, Dana Kelly.
12: You're welcome.
2: And we will get to Enderby in the first, in a couple of minutes on the program. First, though, we want to bring you some breaking developing news that happened this afternoon. An announcement that a new school will be built in Tumbler Ridge. That means students will never have to return to the school building that was the site of the mass shooting in February. In February, 8 people were killed by a shooter. Most of them were children. Premier David Eby says a new school will be built at a new site to replace Tumbler Ridge Secondary School. Here is Premier David Eby making the announcement just a short time ago.
13: It was February when the lives of people in Tumbler Ridge were changed forever, and the lives of people across the country, our province, was changed forever. A senseless attack on the future of Tumbler Ridge, lives lost and changed in ways that are difficult to imagine. When I was at the vigil up in Tumbler Ridge, one of the things that was apparent to me in conversations with some of the kids from the school was a high level of anxiety about whether or not they'd have to go back to the same school building. And I said in my remarks that night that no child would be forced, no educator would be forced, no staff would be forced to go back into that same school building. And I'm pleased to be here to say that that will in fact be the case. The Regional District School Board has been engaged since that awful day with survivors, with family, with community members about what the right path forward is with respect to the school. And today they have decided that the old school will be removed and on a new site, a new school will be built, a high school, a secondary school will be built on a new site in Tumbler Ridge. The work that was done by the school board was incredibly important because we want to make sure we're doing things right by the survivors, by the families, by the people of Tumbler Ridge. They need to direct this. And I'd like to thank them for their work in that. And I want to thank the mayor of Tumbler Ridge for being a constant support in this. When the prime minister was in Tumbler Ridge with me and with the mayor, he committed that the federal government would be part of this effort as well. And they have confirmed that they will also be working with us to replace this school. I want to thank the community for their heroism, for their courage, for their resilience. And I look forward to working with them, as does the minister, on ensuring that the kids in Tumbler Ridge have a safe and comfortable and healing place to return to school. Regardless of whether there were renovations to the existing school or a new school build, students were going to be off-site for an extended period of time. They have been in temporary modular units that were brought up shortly after the event. And those units are being replaced by large, modern, spacious, modular classrooms that can fit 20 to 30 students. Students will be able to learn in a comfortable environment as best as possible through this process. Our expectation is that the school board will be working with the local community and experts to come up with an initial design plan for the new school that will be brought back to the community, we hope, before the end of the year. And as a province, we're committed to getting this new school built as quickly as possible within our authorities as a provincial government.
2: As Premier David Eby speaking earlier this afternoon in Victoria, as you heard, the community of Tumbler Ridge will be getting a new secondary school built on a new site. We'll have more on the story later in the program. We'll speak to Chad Anderson, the chair of the Board of Education for School District 59. That's coming up at 5:05 Pacific time.

0: Time right now is 4:12 Pacific, 5:12 in the Mountain Time Zone. 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If you're listening to us in Enderby on your radio, we are at 92.7 on your FM dial. And a mini gas war in Enderby had drivers lined up down the highway yesterday and then some. Fuel hovering around the $2 mark across much of BC right now. But two gas stations in the North Okanagan offered deep discounts for a short time yesterday. And boy, did drivers take advantage. Graham Goh is the CEO of Splatson Development Corporation. It owns Quelca Canco Station in Enderby, which offered regular unleaded for 99.9 yesterday. That's 99.9 cents a liter. Graham Goh is on the line with us now from Enderby. Graham, hello.
1: Hi, thank you for having me on.
0: Hey, thanks for joining us. Why was gas so cheap at your station yesterday?
1: Well, Quelca Canco, being community owned by Splatoon members, very first gas station on an Indian reserve established in 1984. What happened was our competitor was having either a customer appreciation day or grand opening, and they lowered their gas prices. And by doing so, they created a price war. So what we did was we matched their prices from $1.50, then they went to $1.20, and then when they went to $1, I decided to go to 99.9, and the gas war pretty well stopped at that. And then when they went back up, we stayed down because our line was over a kilometer and a half long, and we didn't want to disappoint so many people that waited in line patiently and very kind, and we kept the pumps at 99 till at least 6:30 p.m. We were able to keep everybody happy, which is the goal.
0: And did you know ahead of time this was going to happen, or was it all organic? Like, did you talk to the other gas station?
1: Not at all. When the store manager came up to me and gave me the situation, and she, you know, she said that there's no way, it's so far below our cost that the money would be lost. So it took a phone call, and then I said, now let's do it. And we quickly matched the price. And not only that, because we expected so much, we had staff come back to work. We had staff from our development corp come to volunteer. And then we also had people of the public help and said, hey, can we help you direct traffic? And by all means. So volunteers came out of nowhere and helped direct traffic. The traffic was, I said, it's almost 2 kilometers long going northbound. It was just unreal.
0: And as we were saying, you're a full service gas station, I hear.
1: That's right. So extra gas jockeys came back. And not only that, the store manager was even pumping gas. We were all hands on deck for sure.
0: And what were people saying?
1: Oh, they were so happy. They were so thrilled. They were shocked. We allowed, people, at first we allowed people to fill jerry cans and tidy tanks, but they were taking so long at the pump, we had to stop that to satisfy everybody. So we said that you had a limit of 150 liters so that we can keep everybody happy and also not run out of fuel ourselves, right? So, yeah.
0: And you said you were operating at a loss at this point.
1: Yes, we would be operating at a loss, but we did have support from the head office at Canco.
0: What do you mean?
1: Well, they would help subsidize our marketing for the loss.
0: Oh, okay. But how much do you figure that would be? Like, how much of a loss was it?
1: We haven't determined yet, but it's quite significant. It would be over close to $30,000. We were pumping about 100 liters per minute. So it was a lot of fuel that went through.
0: Was there part of you that was going, what are we doing?
1: Yeah, it was quite shocking. I haven't seen this for years. Back in the Super Save days when we were Super Save guests, we had lines like that. But it just brought back memories. It brought back logistics. And I was so proud of my staff that it was professionally handled. We didn't have any irate customers. Everybody was patient. Everybody waited in line. And that in itself was incredible.
0: Yeah. What do you think that says that people had such good manners?

0: stations and then North Okanagan for sure.
1: Yeah.
0: But that day was incredible. And the customer loyalty was incredible to see. The people would line up almost 2 kilometers just for our station. It was incredible.
1: Were they lined up for the other station?
0: That I don't know because I was
1: You're
0: so
1: busy
0: with our station. Yeah.
1: How long have you been affiliated with this gas station for?
0: Well, I started the gas station in 1984. It was the very first gas station on Indian Reserve in Canada. So, and we've been full-serve gas stations from day one and today. Like, we've never been self-serve, totally. Like, you can be self-serve, but we are a full-serve gas station.
1: Yeah, I've been to it. It's lovely. And so what was the overall, like, what was everybody saying after the day was over? Were they just, what just happened here?
0: Yeah, exactly. You know, it was just total shock that, and not only that, that we were able to pull it off without any issues. And that was incredible.
1: No fist fights. Because, I mean, gas is expensive and people, you know, money's tight these days. And yet the mood was quite joyous, eh?
0: Yeah, exactly. Like, we didn't have, I was expecting people honking horns to get people to move along. That did not happen. Everybody was patient. Everybody was kind. It was really good.
1: When you woke up yesterday morning, you didn't think that your day was going to end the way it did you?
0: Not at all. Not at all. Neither did my store manager, right? It was like, you know, when she came to me and said, what do we do? And I said, well, let me make a call. And then when I told her what we're going to do, it's like, oh my God, right? So I said, yeah, we got to handle and we got to make sure we got pylons coming out. And we've done this before. So we were kind of ready for it.
1: You going to do it again?
0: Maybe. I can't give you any guarantees, but, you know, you never know. You know, we have our own Customer Appreciation Day coming up in September, so you never know.
1: All right. And you got this competition down the street now, too. This could turn into a thing.
0: Exactly, right?
1: Well, Graham, I'm glad it all went well. Thank you very much for telling us about it.
0: Yeah, thanks for having us on. I appreciate it.
1: Take good care. Bye-bye.
0: Bye. Bye-bye.
1: That's Graham Goh. He is the CEO of Splatson Development Corporation. It owns the Qualcomm Canco Station in Enderby.

0: thanks very much for spending part of your afternoon with us here on Radio West. If you have any stories to share about gas war memories of your own, maybe you were at one of those gas stations in Enderby yesterday, we'd love to hear from you. We're at radiowest@cbc.ca. It's radiowest@cbc.ca. Well, the BC government has announced plans to expand the work that midwives can do in pregnancy care. The new rules will allow midwives to write prescriptions, perform ultrasounds, and provide abortion services closer to home. But Health Minister Josie Osborne says the BC College of Nurses and Midwives needs to create new regulations first before any of this becomes practice. Dina Davidson is the co-chair of the Midwives Association of BC and is on the line with us now. Dina, hello there.
1: Hello.
0: How big of a day is this for midwives in this province?
1: Well, it's a pretty happy day for us. You know, we've been advocating for some of these scope expansions for quite a while.
0: Yeah. Tell us a little bit more. I mean, I just kind of went over it briefly in the introduction. So what's the proposal? What would midwives be able to do?
1: Well, there's some extra medications that we'll be able to prescribe. So, for instance, I'm prescribing to manage hypothyroid in pregnancy, which is quite common. And there will be a medication called mifigymezo, which is used to manage like a miscarriage that isn't complete and could also be used for first trimester termination if that was something that the client was interested in. And then there's another medication that is for like stopping lactation if someone like maybe had a really sad outcome of a loss or something like that, and then their milk was coming in, which can be so devastating. So being able to get that prescription to the patient ASAP can really, you know, make the process a little less awful for them.
0: Mm-hmm. And ultrasounds as well.
1: Yes. Yeah. For the longest time, it has been out of our scope to apply ultrasound for any reason other than to detect fetal heart. So for example, if my palpation tells me, hey, I'm pretty sure that's not a head down there, I would have to refer to another care provider to do an ultrasound assessment to confirm the presentation, which is really important, especially if the person's in labor or at term. And so now we're able to apply ultrasound for

0: you know, checking the position of the baby, which is really a big, big win for patients.
1: Now, it's a lot of more responsibility, assuming quite a bit more work, more risk even. Why do midwives want to be able to do these things?
0: Oh boy. I mean, I think we want to do those things because we want to provide the best, safest care for our families. But you are right. It is a bit more risk and it's certainly more work. Although maybe, you know, actually just being able to do the ultrasound myself instead of having to go find somebody to do it or send the client to another location to do it is just a lot more timely and I think safer in the end.
1: Mm-hmm. What kind of extra training are midwives going to need for all this?
0: Well, that remains to be seen. I know for sure that the BC College of Nurses and Midwives has some training planned because some of these expansions have been in the works for a bit. But I don't have details yet as to, you know, I'm sure there will be some continuing professional development programs, but we haven't seen details of them yet.
1: Will these be things that midwives will be required to know how to do?
0: That's a great question. I don't know the answer to that. I'm guessing yes, but I don't know. I certainly want to know how to do these things. I want to be able to practice to the, you know, the full scope and be able to provide the best possible care for clients.
1: And will this mean a pay increase?
0: That is a great question. I mean, one of the pieces that, you know, we are concerned about is adding things to a to-do list for an already really stretched maternity care system. Without, you know, supports and training and also the compensation that goes along with it. You know, we're trying to do everything we can to reduce risk of burnout.
1: Right. And so I was going to ask you about that because as it is, it will be more work. Overall, what would you say the current workload is like for midwives in this province? According to government stats here, 500 midwives in the province right now. What is their workload like?
0: I think our workload is a pretty substantial. You know, we're responsible for people, not just one, but two people, in a really heightened period of their life, a period they never forget, a period where they often need to reach out to us at all times of the day and night. You know, we really feel the weight of that responsibility of being on call 365 days a year. And that's not to say we don't love our work. It is the best, most wonderful job. And it's a big job. It's a really big job.
1: How are we doing in terms of BC, in terms of the number of midwives that we have and the demand there is for them?
0: Yeah, great question. So there's 500 midwives, like you mentioned. We touch about 30% of the sort of pregnancy journeys in BC right now, which is kind of a lot when you consider how many of us there are. Mm-hmm. About 65% of midwifery practices, the last time we checked, had wait lists. So we know that there's a big demand out there. And certainly my own personal experience in my clinic in Port Coquitlam is we have as many people on our wait list as we do in our caseload. In terms of, you know, number of midwives, we're really working to grow the profession. And I will say we are seeing some midwives move to BC from other jurisdictions like Alberta and Ontario because BC is kind of a good place to work if you're a midwife.
1: So it sounds, though, that there's still a few questions. Is there anything about this announcement that brings any concern for you?
0: I mean, not concern. I'm thrilled. I'm really happy. I'm happy for midwives because I feel like we're going to be able to work, you know, to our full training. I'm happy for families because I feel like they're going to get fewer delays in care, less fragmented care. I guess my caveat or my concern would be I would really like to see, you know, us be involved in the rolling out, the development of the training and the standards. And then also, of course, that last piece of just the support of a modern compensation model to, you know, to make sure that folks are adequately compensated for their time.
1: And do you have a timeline for when this will all come into effect?
0: Oh, I wish that were up to me, but it's definitely not. But man, I'll be there with bells on.
1: Well, Dina, I've really enjoyed our conversation. Thank you very much for this.
0: Thank you so much.
1: Okay, take care. Bye-bye. That's Dina Davidson, the co-chair of the Midwives Association of BC.

0: Well, thanks so much for spending part of your Thursday with us here on Radio West. Beautiful day across much of the province. We'll have full weather details coming up after the news at the bottom of the hour. Then our political columnist Rob Shaw will join us. It was a late one last night. A debate at the legislature went into the early hours of the morning, like 4 a.m., debating on the Conservatives' motion to delay Bill 9 or the FOI bill by 6 months. Rob Shaw was up for it all. And then he got up again and got back at her today. Plus, Rob will have details of the school that was announced in Tumbler Ridge. Lots to get to with Rob Shaw. We're going to continue to talk gas, but this time not good news. If you missed our conversation earlier about the gas war in Enderby, we're going to have it up on our website. Dana's already got it up. It's up on our website, cbc.ca/Radio West. There was a gas war in Enderby. It wasn't planned. It was a good time was had by all. Luckily, they didn't mind losing 30 grand worth of gas. On the other hand, though, as much as 20,000 liters of diesel has spilled, and not in a good way, in the Shuswap. We'll get those details coming up in the next half hour of the program. Right now in Kelowna, again, just a beautiful sunny afternoon. We are sitting at 26 degrees, 27 in Kamloops, Prince George sunny in 21. Beautifully sunny, a little bit on the cooler side in Prince Rupert, though it's 11 degrees in Rupert. We'll have all the weather details coming up after our local news as we head towards 4:30 Pacific, 5:30 Mountain.
1: This is CBC News from Vancouver. Good afternoon, I'm Robert Zimmerman. 3 months after the mass shooting, the provincial government has announced Tumbler Ridge Secondary will be demolished and a new school will be built at a different site. Tom Summer has the details.
2: Tumbler Ridge Secondary School will be removed, and in its place, a new high school for students in the Northeast BC community. Premier David Eby made the announcement on the steps of the provincial legislature this afternoon, in reference to a promise he made during a vigil in Tumbler Ridge the week of the shooting.
3: And I said in my remarks that night that no child would be forced, no educator would be forced, no staff would be forced to go back into that same school building. And I'm pleased to be here to say that that will in fact be the case.
2: The shooting left 8 people dead. Eby thanked the community for their heroism, courage, and resilience. He added that School District 59's board will be working with the province and the community on the design. A design is expected before the end of the year. Tom Summer, CBC News, Fort St. John.
1: BC is expanding the role of midwives to help provide better care for women across the province. As Emily Fagan reports, this includes allowing midwives to treat early miscarriages and provide the abortion pill in the first trimester.
4: Health Minister Josie Osborne says BC is seeking to grow the role of midwives by allowing them to do things, including prescribe a medical abortion and perform ultrasounds.
5: We are expanding the scope of practice for midwives in BC. These changes will allow midwives to provide more comprehensive care across the full pregnancy journey.
4: Other medications they will be able to prescribe would help manage hypothyroidism and suppress lactation. Osborne said the aim of this is to make care more accessible, especially in rural communities. Dina Davidson is a midwife who co-chairs the Midwives Association of BC.
6: These changes are very welcome.
4: However, she says she hopes they come with training, clarity, and compensation for the new responsibilities, as those are challenges she and other midwives have encountered in the past. The new regulations are still in development, but the health ministry hopes to have them implemented as soon as possible, likely in the next few months. Emily Fagan, CBC News, Victoria.
1: Some people who rely on private wells for drinking water in the Scotch Creek area of the Shuswap are being told to take precautions after a large diesel spill at a local gas station. Shelley Joyce has the details.
7: Well, we know it was a large truck, so those big fuel hauling trucks we see on the highway. So those are up to 20,000, anywhere 15 to 20,000 liters. We don't know the exact volumes.
8: Ivor Norland is the director, environmental health at Interior Health.
7: It looks like most of this fuel has unfortunately gone into the ground. It's a gravel and sand of a highly sensitive aquifer there. So we don't want to make any assumptions about how quickly it's moving either.
8: Norland says diesel fuel has a distinct odor and can be detected at very low concentrations in drinking water. He says it might also show up as an oily sheen green or a rainbow-colored film on water. As a precautionary measure, 200 private well users in the area are being told to use an alternate source of water for drinking, cooking, brushing teeth, and bathing if they see evidence of contamination. Interior Health is working with an emergency environmental contractor to get a clearer idea of just how much diesel went into the environment. Shelley Joyce, CBC News, Kamloops.
1: And drivers' tanks are full and then some in Enderby after a deep discount on gas prices. A price war drove down the cost of regular below a dollar a liter. Dale Boyd has more.
9: Drivers flocked to fill up at two Enderby gas stations Wednesday afternoon. As prices hovered around $2 a liter elsewhere, the Qualcomm Canco had regular gas as low as 99.9 cents a liter yesterday. News traveled quickly, bringing lines of cars to the pumps. Graham Goh is the CEO of the Splatson Development Corporation, who owned the Canco station.
10: It was quite crazy, busy. We had hundreds of cars there. The lineups went right down the highway and up Canyon Road and behind the building.
9: Goh says the sudden drop was a result of a price war initiated by the nearby Gen 7 station. It was short-lived and prices returned to normal later that afternoon.
10: We don't make it a practice to instigate price wars. I mean, obviously, we're there to make money. Every now and then, this happens, and who wins is the customer.
9: For now, Enderby drivers are back to feeling the pinch at the pump, like everyone else. Dale Boyd, CBC News, Kelowna.
1: And that's the CBC News from Vancouver. 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
0: Thanks very much. That's Robert Zimmerman on our news desk this afternoon. Time to look now at the weather forecast. Wesla English is in for Darius Madavi. Hey, Wesla.
11: Pleasant day today, Sarah. Hello.
0: Pleasant day as the wind died down. I just about got blown off my bike yesterday on my way home.
11: No.
0: How's today looking? Or no, I guess tomorrow.
11: Yeah, we'll talk about tomorrow. Okay. Today, as you can see, just look out the window.
0: Yeah, it's beautiful.
11: Pretty nice. And it's not just nice here. It's nice. Basically, most areas right across the province today, we are starting to see some clouds pushing in on the north coast and other coastal sections. And that is a sign of a change that is on the way. We're going to continue to see these clouds moving inland tonight and tomorrow. We have a low over the Pacific, and it's directing clouds inland tonight and tomorrow. Okay, let's break it down. Okanagan Valley and the Shuswap, we'll see partly cloudy conditions tonight, down to 9 degrees, and then back up in the low 20s for a high tomorrow. Sun possible tomorrow morning, but then again, these clouds are going to continue to push in. Kamloops, 12 degrees tonight, partly cloudy. Tomorrow, variable clouds, slight chance of afternoon showers, highs of 22. In Grand Forks, 10 degrees tonight, a few clouds, and then you too will see thickening clouds by Friday with a 40% chance of showers in the afternoon. Castlegar and Nelson, 8 degrees tonight, a few clouds, then becoming cloudy Friday morning with highs of 21. In Cranbrook, a slight chance of showers with the risk of thunder showers tonight, down to 7 degrees. And then tomorrow, sun and cloud to start. Then you too will see increasing cloud late in the afternoon with a slight chance of showers, highs of 19 degrees. Revelstoke, near 6 degrees tonight, a few clouds. Tomorrow, becoming cloudy with a 40% chance of afternoon showers, highs of 19 degrees. Golden, down to 3 degrees tonight with a few clouds. Tomorrow, thickening clouds with a 40% chance of afternoon showers, highs of 16. Williams Lake and Quesnel, partly cloudy, dropping down to 5 degrees overnight, mostly cloudy for tomorrow, highs upper teens. Now, areas by the mountains, we'll see a chance of showers in the Cariboo region. Prince George, tonight down to 5 degrees and partly cloudy, becoming cloudy tomorrow with a 30% chance of showers, highs of 17 degrees. In Fort St. John, 5 tonight and clear. Tomorrow, 16 degrees with increasing cloud. Fort Nelson, 2 degrees tonight, a few clouds. Tomorrow, 16 degrees with a mix of sun and cloud. North Coast, Prince Rupert, 7 degrees tonight, partly cloudy tomorrow, mainly cloudy tomorrow. And then we will see highs of 13 degrees. Terrace, mainly cloudy tonight, down to 8 degrees on Friday. Clouds with afternoon showers possible with highs of 14 degrees. Smithers, increasing clouds tonight, down to 6 degrees. Tomorrow, highs of 13 with a 30% chance of afternoon showers. Hadagwai, lows of 6 degrees tonight, variable clouds. As for tomorrow, we will see rain moving in, highs of 11 degrees. Bella Bella, mainly cloudy tonight, down to 8 degrees. Tomorrow, you too will see rain, highs of 12. And Bella Coola, 7 degrees tonight with 60% chance of showers. The chance of showers will remain for tomorrow, highs of 15, Sarah.
0: Wesla, thank you so much.
11: Thank you.
0: That's Wesley English taking a look at the weather forecast in for Darius Madavi today. Let's have a look at some of our current conditions throughout our listening area. We are at 9 degrees in Masset in Prince Rupert. It is beautifully sunny and 11 this hour. Bella Coola also sunny and 18 degrees. But on the breezy side, though, northwest winds at 27 gusting to 40 kilometers an hour. Williams Lake is at 21. It's 18 in Smithers. Prince George is 21. Heading up to Fort St. John, it's 21. As well, Dawson Creek sitting at 22 and at 16 in Fort Nelson. Golden, you're at 23 degrees. Revelstoke sunny and 25. 28 right now in Castlegar. 26 in Nelson. Creston's at 23. Cranbrook is 24 degrees. It's 22 in Nicusp. 25 in Salmon Arm. Vernon's at 26. Princeton, 24 degrees. Asuyas is 28 degrees. Back up to Kamloops, partly cloudy and 27. And in Kelowna, beautifully sunny sky and 26 degrees.

0: Well, there were likely some very tired MLAs at the legislature today. A debate last night went on until the wee hours of the morning. It was over a bill before the House that would change freedom of information legislation. Rob Shaw's been following the story, plus all the other news, making headlines this week in provincial politics. Rob's a political correspondent for Czech News in Victoria and our columnist here on Radio West. Rob, hello.
1: Hi, Sarah.
0: So I'll ask you about the long night at the ledge in a moment. But first, news today that the province is going to build a new school in Tumbler Ridge to replace the school where six people were shot and killed in the mass shooting in February. Can you tell us more about today's announcement?
1: Well, Premier David Eby and Education Minister Lisa Baer are coming out and saying they've received the request from the school district. And we're going to honor what the premier said in the wake of the shooting when he was up in Tumbler Ridge, that if students and teachers and the community do not want to go back to that school, the province will step in and build a new one and fund it consult with the community on what they want to see there and go forward with it. So it was kind of the premier repeating that pledge. There is no timeline on construction of this. There's no cost on it. The premier was asked some questions about what will happen to the existing school site. Could it be turned into a memorial? He said he'll talk to the community about that. This new school will be on a new site somewhere else. And in the meantime, for at least the next year, school year, this fall onwards, there'll need to be modular schools that are used by Tumbler Ridge High School students. So really more about the premier wanting to get out very quickly and say, the community spoken, we're going to honor what we said. And the feedback early, even from Tumbler Ridge's MLA, Larry Neufeld, is that this is the right call by the premier and reflects what the community wants. And the government is at least acknowledging that.
0: All right. Well, thank you very much. That will have more actually coming up in the next half hour of the program. We're going to be talking with Chad Anderson, the chair of the Board of Education for School District 59. But that information just coming out this afternoon. So it's good to get a little start on that. I want to move on, though, to what was happening at the legislature last night. Tell us about this bill that was being debated.
1: Well, it ended up being an all-night sitting. So it was a thing that this is a bill on freedom of information, and it's contentious because the NDP government wants to change it and put in these new powers for government officials to delay or reject freedom of information requests if they think they're going to be a nuisance or they're unreasonably going to interfere with the operation of government. And you can imagine how much leeway that gives a government that doesn't want to release information. You know, a journalist who puts a couple of requests in is a nuisance, or you want to ask for something big like compiling the amount of money government got or spent on a program, suddenly that's unreasonable. So there's opposition to this from the conservatives, and they've been speaking against it and intended to kind of run the clock out until the end of today, because John Rustad, one of their MLAs, is away on holidays in France, and they're down a vote and they needed to mend his stall for time until he got back. So the NDP called their bluff and said, hey, you know what? If you want to talk about this, why don't we just sit all night last night? And I think the NDP thought the conservatives would tucker themselves out and just kind of, you know, pack it up. But the conservatives got their snacks and their blankets and they plunged in an all-night sitting. And the NDP realized at about 4 a.m. that this is going to keep going on. So they threw in the towel and said, okay, fine, we invoke closure on this thing. And then use their majority, including with a couple independents, to pass the bill to the next stage. And then everyone went home, got like 3 hours of sleep, and then came back to the legislature where there's a very cranky question period and series of procedures here. So a lot of much ado about nothing, but also that is kind of the legislature in a nutshell in some days.
0: But well, why do you think that the NDP, you know, made such a thing of this, like pushing through despite the opposition?
1: The NDP does not like the Freedom of Information Act. I remember covering them when they were in opposition, and they said all the same things that the conservatives are saying now. You know, governments are trying to hide information. They're not transparent. They're secretive. We need to have more access to information so people can find out what's going on. Then they got into government and they just eviscerated the FOI law. They've put in fees and restrictions, and now it's kind of functionally useless in a lot of ways. And so it's a government that doesn't seem to really care that much about a functional FOI system. And they bring in changes like this and they just kind of shrug when people criticize it. So the conservatives were trying to say to the NDP, one day you'll be back here in opposition and you'll need the FOI Act to dig up wrongdoing from whoever is in government. And the NDP were like, yeah, whatever. So, I mean, the only ones who stay here in between that are the journalists.
0: And
1: no one seems to care that we use this act a lot. So, yeah.
0: Were you up that late too?
1: I stayed up to about midnight. And then I got up again at 4 to check on what was going on. So
0: crazy. Yeah. How late did they go?
1: Till 4 a.m.
0: I want to move on to the Cowichan Nation court decision. We've been talking about it, obviously, for quite a while here in BC, and the concerns have been raised about potential impacts on private property. But it's become a topic in the House of Commons as well. What's going on?
1: Well, the Prime Minister asked about the Cowichan Nation decision twice in 2 weeks, including once this week, and 4 Conservative MPs from BC up asking questions in question period. And today, a motion by federal Conservative leader Pierre Poilievre on the floor of the House of Commons with 2 consequential parts to it. And the motion asks the federal government to bring back the legal argument of extinguishment, which was longstanding. And it used to be that in court, the government would argue that people who own private property own it outright and that it extinguishes any previous claims, including Aboriginal title. The federal government changed that directive in 2018 under Jody Wilson-Raybould, the Attorney General, because they wanted to focus on reconciliation. So they took that legal argument away. It wasn't used in the Cowichan Nation case. And the judge noted it later on. Only the city of Richmond on its own tried to argue it. And so Pierre Poilievre's motion says we have to bring this argument back to protect private property rights. And the federal government isn't saying whether it's willing to do that or not. The second part of the motion today in the House of Commons was any future government agreement with any First Nation on anything needs to legally enshrine in an explicit way private property rights. That actually got a response from BC's Attorney General, who said we sort of kind of agree with that. The public is demanding that. But the NDP government here argues that it already does that, which is it does not. But what the federal conservatives want is not just the First Nation to say we have no intention of taking private property, but to put it down in the text of the agreement. And we'll see if any level of government does that. But the Prime Minister did pop up in question period this week and last week and said he fundamentally disagrees with the Cowichan Nation decision and he wants to protect private property rights. I guess that's not nothing, but it's like Ottawa just woke up 9 months after this bombshell court ruling, and suddenly in the span of 2 weeks, it's gripped Parliament way over there, and now they're wrestling with it the same way we are.
0: But I mean, in all reality, would any legislation around this, you know, federal or provincial, be premature though? Because the Cowichan Nation case is still being appealed and is expected to eventually end up in Supreme Court.
1: Well, the government could change the litigation directive to bring back extinguishment as a cabinet order. It doesn't need legislation, and it could use it to argue an appeal if it wanted. It could also enshrine, you know, it doesn't need a law to enshrine in the future private property in any agreement it makes. But you are right in the larger sense that this BC Supreme Court ruling has to get appealed to the Court of Appeal. Then that has to happen. Then it has to get appealed to the Supreme Court of Canada. We're talking like 6 to 10 years of a process there. And I think the question, if you remove the legal part of it, the question is, does the province and the rest of the country, do they want to sit in that uncertainty for that long? Or is someone going to have to find an avenue here, a path, whether it's a law or a directive or an order or an election, to provide some level of certainty? We can't just leave it up to a generation of court rulings. The public sentiment right now doesn't seem like they're willing to stand for that. So some politician at some level is going to have to figure that out. And I will note that the federal conservatives have a task force now on trying to figure it out, chaired by Langley MP Teiko Van Popta. So he's going to come back with some ideas too. So we'll see what he digs up.
0: All right. And before we let you go, let's talk polls, shall we? Some new polling numbers in for Premier David Eby. What do they show?
1: Well, they continue the DRIPA uncertainty and Cowichan Nation uncertainty because these are the worst numbers for Premier David Eby and the NDP government I have seen since John Horgan took over. This is a 20-point drop in Premier Eby's popularity in 1 year. He's now down to 33%. Angus Reid says the BC Conservatives are leading the NDP in voter intention by 10 points. That a lot of this is based on some numbers that people feel reconciliation is on the wrong track. The government's done a bad job, and 47% of people want DRIPA repealed entirely, including some New Democrats. So this is bad for the NDP government. And I think it's leading to discussions that perhaps they need to change either their tact or their premier at some point this year. And we're going to be watching that to see. I mean, look, like polls come and go and you look for trend lines. But I think there is a trend line that the NDP are struggling right now. And this is just another example of that.
0: Would there be an avenue for them to change their premier?
1: Yes, they can. You know, the party can, the caucus can. I don't see that happening. Hmm. I think the premier's got enough runway here to, he said he wants to negotiate with First Nations and come back with some type of thing for the fall. I think he's going to get the leeway to do that. But if that fall thing, whatever it is, doesn't solve some of the big issues in the NDP, I could see us ending next year with a conversation of infighting over whether the premier continues to be the premier of the province.
0: All right. Rob Shaw, thanks as always.
1: Okay, take care.
0: You too. That's Rob Shaw. He's a political correspondent for Czech News in Victoria. He joins us every Thursday at this time here on Radio West.

0: Well, it is Mother's Day this weekend. So this week on Radio West, we've been asking for your stories about your Mother's Day celebrations. What are some of the special things you do for mom on her special day? Any fun traditions? Any funny things maybe that happen every year? Any sweet moments that you wanted to share? Your Mother's Day traditions could be something you do with your mom right now or something you've done in the past. 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Or give us a call, 1-855-222-5775. That's 1-855-222-5775. We'll share your stories on the air and randomly draw a winner from all of our submissions. We're going to give away two Radio West hoodies, one for you, one for mom. If you're the mom, you can do whatever you want with the other hoodie. We've gotten a whole bunch of lovely submissions. They're a little slow getting started, and I was getting worried. But thank you so much to everybody who's emailed and called. It has filled Dana and I our hearts with delight as we've been reading your lovely stories. We got this note from Aaron Derrickson in Kelowna, who says, every year we go to El Dorado for their brunch buffet on Sunday and take pictures and go for a walk afterwards because we are all way too full to drive. Heads up, if you're going to be at the El Dorado, you can't use the boardwalk. They have it blocked off. A whole nother story. Thank you very much, Aaron. We got this email from Daniel Starsrud, who writes, for Mother's Day, we have a tradition where all my kids, who are now moved to different towns, as well as my wonderful mom and sister's family, all meet up to spend the day together. We first go to Desert Hills in Ashcroft and buy all our flowers and plants for our gardens. Next stop is at the amazing Horsting Farm in Cache Creek, where we have lunch while catching up on the beautiful deck overlooking the fields. Then we load up on homemade pies, more plants, and any other wonderful things we find before going our separate ways. We've done this for as long as I can remember. It's the perfect Mother's Day, spending time together and kicking off gardening season. Thank you very much for that note from Danielle. Sounds delightful. We also got this note from Catherine Disberry, in Kelowna. Sorry if I got your last name wrong. She says, hi, Sarah. My children and grandchildren will not be around the Okanagan to help me celebrate. Same thing for my sister-in-law, Kelly. So we two mothers, grandmothers, decided to go out for Mother's Day brunch and celebrate each other. Oh, and we'll have a drink to toast our own mothers, Norma and Nancy, who passed away long ago, but who live on in our hearts. Thank you very much to Catherine in Kelowna for that message. We also got a call from Maureen and Creston on our talkback line.
1: Hi, I'm calling about Mother's Day stories. My name is Maureen Cameron, and I live in Creston. And my message is to say my daughter and I, for several years now, it was her idea. Mother's Day weekend comes at the same time as the Bird Festival here in Creston, which is a really big event. It's all kinds of tours and walks and dinners and breakfasts and walks. So we always pick our favorite things to do over the weekend. So it's coming up and pretty excited about it. It's a lovely way to spend time together. Thanks.
0: That sounds lovely. Thank you very much for that note from Maureen, that call from Maureen and Creston. So send us your stories of your Mother's Day traditions, radiowest@cbc.ca, or give us a call, 1-855-222-5775. 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And if there's a song you'd like to dedicate to your mom, we'll take that too. 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We will announce a winner on the program tomorrow. In the meantime, here is Vancouver-based singer-songwriter Hannah Georges with an ode to mom.

That's Hannah Georges and Ode to Mum. 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

0: 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Our science columnist, Torquature, has that story as well. All coming up in the next hour of Radio West. We're coming up to 5 o'clock Pacific.
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4: I'm Stephanie Skanderas. Tonight, three Canadians are isolating in connection with a deadly hantavirus outbreak on a cruise ship. The race is on to trace anyone else who might be affected. 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
5: From CBC News, The World This Hour, I'm Kaz Boivin. The World Health Organization is racing to trace contacts who may have been exposed to people with hantavirus. 30 passengers of a cruise ship dealing with a deadly outbreak disembarked 2 weeks ago. Three Canadians are now back home and isolating. Jennifer LaGrassa reports.
6: Federal health authorities say two of the affected Canadians were on the cruise ship and had disembarked at an earlier destination. Another was not on the ship, but might have been in contact with someone who had symptoms. Two are Ontario residents. The other is from Quebec. They are not showing symptoms at this time. Provincial Health Minister Sylvia Jones said they are monitoring the situation in Ontario.
7: At this point, it is believed that they are not in any way a risk of transmission, but it is fluid.
6: Federal officials say they are working on a plan for the other four Canadians who are still on board the ship. It is currently on its way to Spain's Canary Islands and expected to reach there early Sunday. The four Canadians are expected to meet with consular officials. It's unclear how or when they will be repatriated home. Jennifer LaGrassa, CBC News, Windsor, Ontario.
5: Manitoba is declaring a public health emergency over rising cases of HIV. Chief Public Health Officer Dr. Brent Rusin says the province has some of the highest infection rates in Canada.
8: HIV rates in Manitoba have sharply risen over the last number of years. In 2025, there were 328 new cases reported. If we compare that to 2021, we saw 142 cases that year.
5: Rusin says Indigenous people are disproportionately affected. He's called for a joint effort by officials, doctors, and communities to raise awareness. A U.S. trade court has ruled against President Donald Trump's latest 10% global tariffs. It found the across-the-board tariffs were not justified under a 1970s trade law. Small businesses had launched a legal challenge against the levies, which took effect in February. The plaintiffs had argued that they had been an attempt to sidestep the U.S. Supreme Court's decision to strike down Trump's previous round of tariffs in 2025. Neither set have significantly affected Canada, which is covered under the CUSMA trade pact. CBC News has learned the federal government is planning new changes to speed up approvals of resource projects, including pipelines. David Thurton has the details from Ottawa.
9: Prime Minister Mark Carney insists the government will respect the law and the required consultations process as it tries to speed up the building of pipelines and other major resource projects.
10: We're moving forward at speed, but we're doing it in the right way.
9: Carney's House leader, Steve McKinnon, suggests new legislation is on the way.
11: Possible legislation could be coming to.
9: The Carney government is in a race to strengthen the Canadian economy, heavily reliant on trade with the U.S. The Prime Minister's major projects agenda hopes to change that, producing more clean and conventional energy that the world wants and needs, all while respecting Indigenous rights. Now on the horizon, more shifts in the regulatory landscape, including changes to federal legislation like the Fisheries Act. David Thurton, CBC News, Ottawa.
5: British Columbia Premier David Eby says Tumbler Ridge Secondary School will be demolished.
12: And a new school, a high school, a secondary school, will be built on a new site in Tumbler Ridge.